0: from the BBC World Service in association with ABC and Akashvani. This is Stumped.
1: Hello and welcome to Stumped, your intercontinental hit of news, features and debate from the quirky world of cricket. I'm Alison Mitchell in London. I'm following the England men's team for their last few T20s of the season, as well as recently spending an evening talking about what the pensions industry can learn from sports broadcasting. Turns out quite a lot. I was sharing stories that related to playing the long game, adapting to change, performing under pressure. No pressure today though, because I'm with my two reliable co-hosts.
2: And one of them is a pensioner, and he's very happy to be a pensioner and a cricket broadcaster. So if you want some tips, just come and talk to me. Jim Maxwell in Sydney, nice to be on the show.
3: Well, thank you, Jim. I might lean on you for some notes on how to be a pensioner. I'm pretty close, but not quite there yet, I think. This is Charu Sharma for Akashvani. I'm in New Delhi, having just returned from a fabulous trip to the wilds of Africa, some gorilla viewing and lots of wonderful wildlife there. But glad to be back on Stumped. And as soon as this finishes, I will go back home to Bangalore.
1: Coming up on Stumped, former Australia captain Steve Smith has hinted that he might not play in the Ashes in England next year. So what would his absence mean for Australia's batting lineup? But first, there aren't too many batters left in the game quite like Dean Elgar. The former South Africa captain announced recently that he'll be retiring from all forms of professional cricket at the end of the current county championship season here in England, where he's been playing for Essex. Now this week, Elgar has spoken at length for the first time about his decision. And Jim, you were the one who had the chat with him for us on Stumped.
2: Ali, that's right. Yes, I've had a few chats with him over the years, and sadly, this was a farewell, and I asked him why retire now, because he certainly still seems to have an appetite for the game.
4: I'm 40 next year, so I've been around the cricketing circles for quite a long time now. But yeah, it is the end of a pretty long career, I'd say. And it's just physically and mentally being away from home now. Home looks looks very different for me now with my twins and my son and daughter. Yeah, just being away from them is obviously quite tough, and I'm just a little bit over it. I'm just over cricket now, and it's time for me to go and play for another team now, and that's obviously my family. That's the long and the short of it. It is what it is, and it's kind of been that I've been thinking about it for quite a long time now. But I was under contract at Essex, and I had to obviously fulfill the term of doing the 3 years with them.
2: Were you surprised when your international career ended as it did, and you've kept playing for Essex and so on, but were you sure it changed at the end of it, do you think?
4: Yeah, I reckon so. It didn't end the way I wanted it to end, but I did kind of end it on my terms, the way that one, after representing your country for 12 years, you kind of deserve a certain way of going out. So it was a little bit bittersweet the way it was almost fast-tracked in me making that decision. I guess it was at that time quite a bitter decision to make, but I guess as time goes on, you get over things, and I'm pretty happy the way that things turned out in the long run.
2: As a fighting opening batsman, how did you see yourself? You looked like a boxer who continually got bashed on the fingers when he was opening, and you carried your bat and

0: number of times. Did you enjoy the grittiness that you brought to the game?
1: Yeah, no doubt. I think like from a physical point of view, I'm not the biggest guy. I'm short. I'm always like the shortest in the team kind of thing. So I had to find and develop a skill that not a lot of guys have, and that was obviously to go out and fight. It's just in my nature, but I had to bring something to the table that not a lot of guys have, and that was to like stand up and be like, if you want to get me out, you're gonna have to do everything to get me out. It might maybe looked ugly on TV, but I think a lot of people in South Africa can resonate with the way it looked and that kind of journey of being resilient, being hungry, like putting an immense price on your wicket. So I think a lot of people have that connection back home. And yeah, I guess in a way, maybe it was a good influencing way, but it was my way. And yeah, I'm pretty proud of the way that I conducted myself through that.
0: Well, you captained South Africa as well. Did you enjoy that experience?
1: It was it's a bit of a yes and no question that I guess I could start with. I enjoyed the ability to get the best out of my players and seeing them respond to diversity, and when you're backs against the wall, to get them up the next day to go out and fight as hard as they can against whoever they are, whoever they're playing against. The thing that I didn't enjoy was the off-field stuff. It felt like I was a part-time cricketer and a full-time politician at times, which was quite a sad thing, sitting back and thinking about what's happened over that course of time. A lot of wasted energy, where I feel that I could have used so much better with regards to the team environment. For me, if you're in a leader position, you need to be the guy scoring the runs, taking the wickets. You know, you need to set that example. And I think when I took over the test side, we were number 7 in the world. And then when I left the captaincy role, I think we were number 2 or 3 in the world. So those kind of margins were very, very cool to have, and super proud of being a part of that and being that the driver of that the success.
0: Talk about some favourite batting performances.
1: Just thinking the 140 against Australia in Cape Town, where I carried my bats for the third time at that point, and that obviously was massively mossed over because of it was the sandpaper gate that game.
0: Yeah,
1: but we won that test, so for me that performance is far greater than 100 and you lose the game. For me, that's just pointless. Just thinking like that, it's just would have been maybe some hundreds that I've scored wasn't even my standout. It would have been like a 50 to win the game in the last innings of the test, or on day 5 when it's overcast and the wicket's up and down and it's really tough conditions. So like even scoring a 50 there to win a test would have been a massive motivator for me. And that's like doing your job properly. I can't think there's many other hundreds. I'm sure there are, but for me it's the influencing ones where you win the game.
0: Just fast bowler or fast bowlers, who got up your nose, intimidated you, got the better of you, if they ever did, more than anyone else?
1: Yeah, obviously in the start of my international career, Mitch Johnson was that guy. I mean, he didn't just put the fear of God in my eyes, but a lot of other batters. So I'd say he was one, and obviously with his skills that he brought to the table, and obviously that pace that he used to generate was something to really witness. And then as time went on, I think my battles with Anderson and Broad, they were pretty cool to be a part of, and they definitely, like, the two of them operating together, I think, were the most feared test bowlers. And obviously then if you go the Indian route, a guy like Bumrah, and then facing the spinners that they had.
0: Now, best ground you played on and why?
1: It will have to be Newlands in Cape Town. I mean, you've got the mountains there, you've got the South African breweries in the background as well, and you can smell when they start making the beers. Yeah, we've had great test matches there. It's not a massive stadium, but when it's full and the crowd's on your side, it can get pretty raucous out there.
0: Summing up, how would you look back on your career?
1: Yeah, I'm extremely proud of it. Where I come from in South Africa to 12-year international career into my 21st season.

0: now, I don't think a lot of people would have given me the time of day to have those numbers behind my back now. So immensely proud of it. I wish I'd played more white ball in international cricket, but I didn't have a lot of opportunities with that. But it is what it is. Unfortunately, people select teams, and sometimes you're just not the flavor of the month. But according to the red ball game, I never would have given myself that really, knowing that I played 12 years for South Africa. It's pretty cool.
1: From the BBC World Service, this is Stumped on ABC and Akashvani.
2: Next on Stumped, he's one of the greatest batters of his generation and one of the great Ashes characters of the modern era. But Steve Smith says he doesn't know if he'll play in the 2027 Ashes in England next year. The 37-year-old says he's in kind of a series-by-series proposition, those are his words, and that the next Ashes is a fair way away for him. Well, Smith's already retired from One Day Internationals, but he's keen to keep his T20 career going and play for Australia in the 2028 Los Angeles Olympics. But he's also never won an Ashes series in England. So just how serious is the prospect of him not playing in England in the next English summer? Jim, he is 37, but he's still arguably Australia's best batter. How do you believe we should take these comments of his?
3: Carefully, because I think it all depends on where his hunger for the game is when we get to the Ashes. He's got to get through South Africa, which will be emotionally challenging, if not challenging in other ways with his South African quick bowlers. And then he's got to get past New Zealand and India next year. Now, if he gets through that and he maintains his record and enthusiasm for the game, of course, I think he'll be at the Ashes. But you can sense in the back of his mind there's something left to achieve. And it's one of those rare things, really, for a cricketer, is to think about winning a gold medal at the Olympic Games. My goodness, it doesn't happen very often, if at all. So he set his sights on it. I mean, he's not in the T20 side for Australia at the moment. So there we are. It's a talking point.
2: Yeah, and he has been saying this for a little while, hasn't he? That he's been taking things, series by series. I mean, if you were projecting forward, Jim, you almost could see him. You always look at the SCG as a ground of goodbyes, don't you? Could that be, the last test of the sort of Australian summer this year? But then you've got England at the MCG in the 150th anniversary. What a landmark showpiece occasion that could be to bow out in. Or then you've got the Ashes in England, if you want to tick that off. There's a series of junctures, aren't there, where you could almost say, well, that'd be an ideal goodbye, but we're not the ones to decide that.
3: Some people get a bit more tied up with the business of valediction farewell than others. Steve Waugh, David Warner, yes, we could name a few. I'm not sure whether he's as tied up about that as some think. It'll just be a matter of time and place. Look, he might still be playing for Australia when England turn up for the Ashes in Australia next time.
2: Well, what a state would the team be if he's still needed then? I mean, in all seriousness, if he didn't play in the Ashes next year, how big a hole would that leave in the test side?
3: Like any retirement of a top player, it leaves a hole, and sometimes it takes a while for that position to be adequately filled. And at the moment, it's hard to see how that will happen, but you never know who's going to emerge. There are a lot of fellas on the periphery here who, if given a chance and a bit of time, could make the grade. And, we've still got Travis Head. He's a pretty good player. That Cameron Green, he got 100 the other day, Alex Carey's probably one of our best batsmen, apart from being a good wicketkeeper. So there's a little bit to look forward to before some of these fellas fade into pensioner country. The other interesting thing about Steve is, as you know, he lives pretty much full-time in the United States now. He loves New York. He's married and has been for some time. I'm just sort of thinking, reading the tea leaves, whatever it is at the moment. I think there's a bit more cricket left in him.
4: And I wonder if that has to do with his being in the US or enjoying more family time, because test matches do take long. They're a very different form of the game. And maybe the writing's on the wall, even for Steve Smith, who we've enjoyed his test batting for so long. One of the top four, by the way. It was

0: Pauly, who's no longer there, Kane Williamson no longer there, just him and Joe Root. So they've been carrying this enormous weight of performances in Test match cricket for so long now. And by the way, he's only played 125. I mean, you think of Sachin Tendulkar playing 200 Test matches, and many of those who've gone on to play 150. So just statistically and even fitness-wise, there's no question that he has much more in the tank as far as red ball cricket's concerned. But where's this hunger? And if that is waning all of a sudden and he realizes that, yeah, I have just enough energy left for a bit of a swan song, what about that Olympic medal, as Jim was saying? Maybe that's something to go after. Mm. And he doesn't seem like he's on for records. It's not like, can I better Steve Waugh's record, or can I get to 150, or can I get to this average or that? I don't think he's into that. But he has been a phenomenal batsman, and Test matches will miss him. It's just, Jim, you guys, and you too, Alison, you keep talking about the Ashes being possibly the pinnacle of all the cricket that's played in the world. And will that influence his remaining in Test match cricket till next year when, as we all know, he's never been a part of a winning Australian team in the Ashes in England? So is he goal-oriented to that extent, or is he just listening to his body and seeing the future tea leaves, as you put it, Jim, saying that maybe it's in white ball cricket that I need to do a little more, maybe pick up a medal or so, or another world title? No, he has enough of that. Australia has enough.
1: Charu, would he be considered a great if he has not won an Ashes series away? You know, there was so much talk, wasn't there, about whether Joe Root is a great because he hadn't scored 100 on Australian soil. I mean, Steve Smith has scored countless hundreds against England, home and away, but he hasn't got that elusive Ashes series away. Does that matter? Does that affect his greatness?
0: I would personally like to think no. He is clearly one of the finest Test batsmen in the world in recent times. And yes, there was this whole the little low that went with the sandpaper gate thing and got rid of his captaincy as well. But as a batsman, I don't think you can expect him to have done better. An average of well over 55 and all the runs that he's scored, and his very, can I use the word, strange ways of getting runs that no bowler can seem to get on top of. But only England and Australia may consider the fact that he hasn't been in an Ashes winning team in England as a negative. I think the rest of the world will be quite happy to consider him one of the definitive batting greats of the modern era, without question. So I don't think he has anything to worry about in terms of leaving that as a legacy.
1: Well, that's all we've got time for on this week's Stumped on Akash Vani. Don't forget to follow us on X. We're at BBC WS Sports and use the hashtag BBC Stumped. And you can watch us on YouTube as well. Go to the BBC World Service YouTube channel. Thanks to Charu Sharma, to Jim Maxwell, and to all of you for listening. Speak to you soon. Bye bye.
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Friends, the radio clock reads exactly 3 minutes and 17 seconds, and it's time for 17 seconds past one, and it's time for another engaging session of Rainbow Rhythms only on the FM Rainbow channel of Akashvani Kolkata on 107 megahertz, the real radio. And with you this afternoon, this is your friend and RJ Ruth. Well, listeners, this edition of Rainbow Rhythms is dedicated to Richard Marx, the iconic American singer, songwriter, musician, record producer, renowned for his powerful vocals, timeless soft rock ballads, and chart-topping hits. Having celebrated his birthday just 2 days ago, on September 16th, we are keeping the celebration alive and continuing to celebrate the life and times of this legendary artist today.

friends, those who've just tuned in, you are listening to the Saturday edition of Rainbow Rhythms on FM Rainbow at 107 MHz. And you are with your friend and RJ Ruth. Well, listeners, in this session of Rainbow Rhythms, we are celebrating American singer-songwriter Richard Marx just 2 days after his birthday. Having sold more than 30 million albums worldwide, Richard Marx made history as the first male solo artist to have his first 7 single releases hit the top 5 on the Billboard Hot 100 chart. In the late 1980s and 90s, his soaring melodies, emotional lyrics, and incredible gift for crafting both high-energy rock tracks and unforgettable love songs made him one of the most popular recording artists of the era. Richard Marx was born in Chicago, Illinois, on September 16, 1963, the son of a successful jingle writer and jazz musician, Dick Marx. Music was in his blood from the very beginning. By the age of 5, Richard was already singing commercial jingles written by his father. As a teenager, a demo tape he made caught the attention of pop legend Lionel Richie, who encouraged young Richard to move to Los Angeles and pursue a career in music. Long before launching his solo career, Marx cut his teeth as a background vocalist and songwriter for music greats like Lionel Richie, Madonna, Whitney Houston, Barbara Streisand.

Ammonites. He followed it up with his blockbuster 1989 album Repeat Offender, which featured chart-dominating smashes like Satisfied and the iconic global love song Right Here, Waiting. In addition to his monumental success, he has written chart-busting hits for other artists. Over the decades, he has continued to evolve as a touring artist and master songwriter. His contribution to adult contemporary and pop rock music has solidified his status as a true musical icon.

Listeners, here is an important announcement. The 138th Dak Adalat and Pension Adalat under the chairmanship of Chief Postmaster General West Bengal Circle will be held on 28th October 2026 at 12:30 hours in the office of the Chief Postmaster General, West Bengal Circle, Yoga Bhavan, P36 CR Avenue, Kolkata 12, through the Google Meet, that is via video conference. The Adalat will attend to the complaints concerning postal services and pension claims of pensioners drawing pension from the post offices of West Bengal, Sikkim and Andaman and Nicobar Islands. The complaint must contain full details including reference number, date of letter received earlier from various postal authorities and the mobile number of the complainant. The complaint should be addressed to Sir S.C. Das, ADPS, CS, Office of the Chief Postmaster General, West Bengal Circle, P36 CR Avenue, Kolkata 12, so as to reach on or before 30th September 2026 by post or through email via email ID cpmg_westbengal@indiapost.gov.in or cdpgcowb@gmail.com or pg.wb@indiapost.gov.in. The complainant is requested to attend Dak Adalat and Pension Adalat through Google Meet video conference on the above scheduled date and time. For any clarification, ADPS CS could be contacted in the telephone number 033-2212-0250 or 033-2212-0612 or 033-2212-0500. The application's emails for Dak Adalat, Pension Adalat should be super subscribed with the word Dak Adalat /Pension Adalat. Please note that cases involving legal matters such as succession, etc., and policy matters will not be taken up in the above Dak Adalat and Pension Adalat.

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But listeners, you don't go away because I'll be back just after the Asian Games update.

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Akashvani Kolkata on 107 MHz in this Saturday edition of Rainbow Rhythms, and spinning these popular Richard Mutt tracks for you this afternoon, this is your friend and RJ Ruth. You're tuned into your favorite station, and today, just 2 days after the birthday of Richard Marx, which was on the 16th of September, we are still celebrating the incredible life, career and timeless catalogue of award-winning singer, songwriter and musician Richard Marx. Well, here are some little-known facts about Richard Marx. He started his career at age 5 singing commercial jingles written by his jazz musician father, Dick Marx. Richard Marx was discovered as a teenager after sending a demo tape to Lionel Richie, who told him to move to Los Angeles to pursue music. Richard Marx worked as a backing vocalist for Madonna on her early hit singles including True Blue and Papa Don't Preach. Marx made history as the first male solo artist to have his first 7 singles reach the top 5 of the Billboard Hot 100. Richard Marx wrote the massive global smash love song Right Here Waiting as a love letter to his then wife, actress Cynthia Rhodes, while she was away shooting for a film. Marx is an avid, passionate philanthropist, actively supporting charities like the American Cancer Society, the Cystic Fibrosis Foundation, and various military support organizations. Richard Marx has gone on to co-write Josh Groban's hit single To Where You Are and the emotional ballad This I Promise You.

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The Dak Adalat of RMS SB Division under the chairmanship of the Superintendent RMS SB Division will be held on 7th October 2026 at 12 noon in the office of the Superintendent RMS SB Division 2 MG Road, Howrah, 4th floor, Howrah Head Post Office Building, Howrah, 711101, through Google Meet via video conference. The complainants' grievances regarding RMS services pertaining to RMS SB Division will be entertained in the Dak Adalat. Customers may submit their grievances along with supporting documents to the Superintendent RMS SB Division Howrah by post, by hand or through email. Email ID rmssbdn@gmail.com or an email subject should contain application for Dak Adalat. So as to reach this office within 28th September 2026. The complainant should furnish their email ID and WhatsApp number positively. Interested customers, complainants are requested to attend the Dak Adalat through Google Meet video conference on the aforesaid date and venue in time. For any further clarification, ASP HQ should be contacted via telephone number 033-2641-5949. Link of the video conference will be shared in due course. However, note cases involving legal matters such as succession, etc. and policy matters will not be taken up in the above Dak Adalat.

Well, listeners, it's time for me to spin out the last track of this edition of Rainbow Rhythms. And of course, it's by American icon and award-winning singer, songwriter, musician and balladeer Richard Marx, as we wrap up our extended birthday celebration. Whether he's rocking out with Angelia or pulling it at our heartstrings with Right Here Waiting, Richard Marx remains the ultimate voice of romantic devotion and timeless pop rock. From the repeat offenses to the endless summer nights, we are out of time. But the melodies belong to Richard forever. This is your friend NRJ Root signing out from this edition of Rainbow Rhythms, where the celebration of music is the best. Keep smiling, keep listening, and enjoy this wonderful track by Richard Marx.

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Good evening, listeners. Before we move ahead with today's Cinemagic, here is a short and an important announcement for all of you. It's from 138 Dark Adalat and Pension Adalat. 138 Dark Adalat and Pension Adalat, under the chairmanship of Chief Postmaster General, West Bengal Circle, will be held on 28-10-2026 at 12.30 hours in the office of the Chief Postmaster General, West Bengal Circle, Yoga Yog Bhavan, P36, CR Avenue, Kolkata 700012, through Google Meet or video conference. The Adalat will attend to the complaints concerning the postal services and pension claims of pensioners drawing pension from the post offices of West Bengal, Sikkim and Andaman and Nicobar Islands. The complaint must contain full details including reference number, date of the letter received earlier from various postal authorities and the mobile number of the complainant. The complaint should be addressed to Sri S. C. Das, ADPS, CS, the Chief Postmaster General, West Bengal Circle, P36, CR Avenue, Kolkata 700012, so as to reach on or before 30-9-2026 by post or through email in the email ID cpmgwb@indiapost, all in lower cases, indiapost.gov.in or adpgcowb@gmail.com or finally pg.wb@indiapost.gov.in. The complainant is requested to attend the Dark Adalat and Pension Adalat through Google Meet video conference on the above scheduled date and time. For any clarification, ADPS should be contacted in telephone number 033-221-20250 or 033-221-20612 or 033-221-20500. The applications or emails for Dark Adalat or Pension Adalat should be superscribed with the word Dark Adalat, DAKADALAT, or Pension Adalat, PENSION Adalat, ADALAT. Points to be noted, cases involving legal matters, example succession, etc., and policy matters will not be taken up in the above Dark Adalat and Pension Adalat. I repeat, cases involving legal matters, example succession, etc., and policy matters will not be taken up in the above Dark Adalat and Pension Adalat. Thank you.

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This is Cinemagic on 107 FM Rainbow, and I am your host, RJ Oyun. There are films, you know, that entertain us. There are films that make us laugh or cry. And then, once in a while, there comes a film that makes us sit up and ask ourselves a rather uncomfortable question. If I know something is wrong, how far am I willing to go to make it right? And tonight on International Equal Pay Day, this is precisely the question we are going to explore. Our film tonight takes us back to England, 1968, to a Ford factory in Dagenham, where a group of women sewing machinists discover that their work was being

classified and rewarded differently from that of their male colleagues. Their response? They walked out. And at the center of this extraordinary story is Rita O'Grady, played with remarkable warmth and determination by Sally Hawkins. The film is Made in Dagenham. But don't let the title fool you, listeners, because this simply isn't about a film in a factory. It's about dignity, it's about courage, and it's about women discovering the strength of their collective voice. And above all, it's about that one simple, very simple idea. The idea is doing the right thing is not always easy. But sometimes, somebody has to be brave enough to begin. So tonight, let's travel back to 1968. Let's enter the factory floor, let's meet Rita, and let's discover how a group of ordinary working women found themselves at the center of a much bigger fight. This is Cinemagic, listeners, and this is Made in Dagenham. And before we step into the Rita's world, let's begin with a song that feels almost like a sunlight breaking through the clouds. A reminder that even if the difficult times, there is always a little hope somewhere. Something good is about to happen. Happy listening.

1968. The world is changing. But inside the Ford factory at Dagenham, some old ideas still remain firmly in place. The women working there are sewing upholstery for car seats. Their work is skilled, precise, and essential to the production process. Yet, they discover that they are being classified below their male counterparts and are paid less. And this is where the film begins to ask its central question. If two people contribute their skill and effort to the same workplace, why should one person's work be valued less simply because she is a woman? It sounds obvious today, but history is filled with moments when what seems obvious to us now had to be fought for by people who were told that they were asking for too much. The real 1968 dispute involved 187 Ford woman machinists, whose strike eventually became an important part of the movement towards equal pay legislation in Britain. And Rita O'Grady becomes the emotional center of the film. She isn't introduced as a revolutionary. She's a wife, a mother, a worker, an ordinary woman trying to make a living. And perhaps that is precisely what makes her journey so powerful. She doesn't begin by wanting to change history. She simply wants to be treated fairly. And behind every fight for fairness, there is a very human story. A story of families, relationships, and the people waiting at home. So let's pause for a moment and allow the music to bring us into that more intimate personal world. Happy listening.

Rita is not someone who walks into a room expecting everyone to listen. At first, she is simply trying to understand what is happening around here. But gradually, something changes. She begins to realize that this isn't only about her. It isn't only about her wages. It isn't only about the woman standing beside her. It is about whether they are prepared to accept being told that their work is worthless. And that is where Rita's personal journey becomes the heart of the movie. Because courage doesn't always arrive dramatically, right? Sometimes courage begins with a question. Sometimes it begins with a quiet, why? Why are we paid less? Why are we classified differently? Why should this be accepted? And eventually, what are we going to do about it? The question changes everything. And when someone begins to discover her own strength, the journey is rarely simple. There are moments of uncertainty, moments when we wish someone else could carry the burden for us. That feeling of needing someone beside us is beautifully captured in our next song. Stay tuned to 107 FM Rainbow because this is Norah Jones singing on I Wouldn't Need You.

One of the most moving aspects of Maid in Dagenham is the way the women discover the power of solidarity. At first, they are individuals. Different personalities, different families, different problems, different fears. But when they stand together, something changes. The factory cannot simply ignore them. Their absence begins to matter. Their voices begin to matter. And suddenly, the people who thought these women were powerless have to start listening. The strike becomes larger than a dispute over just a payslip. It becomes a statement about respect. Because equal pay isn't simply about money, isn't it? Money represents time, effort, security, independence, recognition, and dignity. And perhaps that is why the story continues to resonate. Because whenever people stand up for their dignity, stand up, comes a moment when fear begins to give way to hope. And what better musical thought could accompany that feeling than the quiet promise of a new beginning?

And so as we come to the end of tonight's Cinemagic, what stays with us from Maid in Dagenham is not merely the strike or the history that followed. It is the courage of the ordinary woman who decided that their work, their effort and their dignity deserved to be valued. Rita O'Grady never set out to become a symbol of change. She simply reached a moment when she could no longer remain silent. And when one voice found many others standing beside it, something began to change. Perhaps that is the greatest lesson this film leaves us on International Equal Pay Day. You don't always need power to create something change. Sometimes you simply need the courage to speak. Equality is not about asking for special treatment. No, it has never been. It is about recognizing the value of every individual and ensuring that respect is never determined by gender. The world of 1968 may seem distant, but the desire to be heard, respected and valued remains timeless. And perhaps that is the magic of cinema. It takes us back to another time and quietly reminds us of who we are today. This is RJ Oyun and you have been listening to Cinemagic on 107 FM Rainbow. And as we close tonight's journey, let us remember the woman of Dagenham and the simple message that they carried throughout. The message that rings into our ears. When something is not right, finding your voice can be the first step towards making it right. And now, let's allow the music to have the final word. Here is the final song of Cinemagic, Swim by Madonna. Happy listening.

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1: No. Sebastian?
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1: Goldie? Soldie?

0: तुम ठीक हो?
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0: हाँ, of course everything's okay, papa. Husband, wife, stupid fights. अब सो जाओ. Good night.
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